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1: Now here is Norville Hayes with part six of the message, How to Live and Not Die. If you're battling sickness or disease of any kind and are wondering if healing is for you, even if the diagnosis might seem to be terminal, the following message is for you. And now, here is Mr. Hayes.
2: So one day I was sitting in my office, just working, you know, in the afternoon, middle of the afternoon. A lady lives about a block from me. Her and her husband and daughter, her daughter and my daughter played together a lot. She called me on the phone. She says, hey, Brother Norville, she said, you have a visitor out at your home. I said, oh, really? Well, they're not at your home. They're up at my house now, sitting here. She says, guess who it is? I said, I don't know. I have no earthly idea who it is. What do you mean, guess who it is? I know a lot of people. I said, I don't know who it is. Well, he's come to see you to stay 3 or 4 days with you. Guess who it is? I said, I don't want to guess who it is. Sam, I can guess and put a second to guess 100 names. I don't know who it is. Who it is? I said, I don't have no visitors coming. Well, you got one now? I says, Brother Hagin. I said, oh, Brother Hagin. I said, it's him and his wife coming in from New York, and they thought to stop and stay 3 or 4 days with you. I says, well, tell him I'll be out there. I'll wind things up here in the office in a few minutes, and I'll come out there as soon as I can. Just go ahead and talk to him for a little while. Let me, until I get through here, and I'll be out there. He says, you wasn't at home when he came in, and he just came up and on up here. That lady fixed dinner for me and Brother Hagin last time he was in town ministry, and he remembered them, see. She was a fantastic cook, there's no question about that. Brother, could she ever fix a dinner? They lived about a block from me, you know, and he knew where they lived, so he went up there to see them. And he's sitting there talking to them. She called my office. So I went on out there, you know, in a little while, and it must have been about 3 o'clock, something like that, when I got there. And I went out there, and I was sitting in a den talking to Brother Hagin. And 3:30 came, and the kids began to come in from school, and the school buses began to run, you know. And a few minutes, my daughter and her daughter, Diane, Zona and Diane, came in from school. And so they're in high school now. And so Brother Hagin's heart always went out to Zona. My daughter, they always had a good time together. He always teased her a lot and things like that, you know. He said, so they come in, he says, oh, Zona, I said, how you doing, Zona? She says, oh, not too good, Brother Hagin. He says, oh, you're not? She says, no. She says, well, what's wrong, Zona? She says, it's my dad. Well, that's the first time I'd heard that one myself, and I was sitting there with him. And I go, see, Dad, Brother Hagin, he said, your dad, what's your dad done? She said, Brother Hagin, look at me. I have 42 growths on me. I count them every day. She said, look at me, how ugly my hands are, and my arms are, and my legs are. He said, look how ugly they are. I have to wipe blood off of me during the day. They burst open. And says, I've been trying to get Daddy to take me to the hospital because Dr. Lowe said he could take them off in one surgery in the hospital. And I wouldn't have to stay in the hospital long. And I've been trying to get Daddy to let me to go do it. And he won't do it. He said he'd believe in the Lord. Now I'm sitting there with Brother Hagin. And so she showed him to him, telling him all this stuff, you know. Now, listen to how he said this. just like taking a drink of water, just nonchalant, you know. He says, "Oh, Zona," he says, "I can," he says, "Oh, Zona," he says, "I can curse those things and make them disappear." I've prayed so long my jaws is tired. Been praying 5 years. I thought, well, lati ta ti ta ta ta ta. And give me a church break. So now these people who were in the house, my neighbors up there, they attended a full gospel church, so they were raised as Baptists. Uh-oh. They were raised as Baptists. And when he said that, he says, you imagine being in the Baptist home, said, "Oh, ain't nothing. I can curse those gross and make them disappear." I was over to the Baptist woman, she goes, "So, I have to live there. He's going to be leaving in 3 days. So immediately I started changing the subject. I said, "Well, you know, the weather in Tennessee this time of year sure is nice." But see, I knew Brother Hagin well enough to know that he does not make funny and crack jokes about God and about the Bible and about good things of the Lord. I knew that he knew something I didn't know. I found out later he knew a lot of things I didn't know. One time Jesus appeared to Brother Hagin and was sitting there talking to him, and he was telling him some things, you know. But he'd come and talked to him before. I think he appeared to him about 12 times, and from about 50, 51 to about 1959 or 60. But the last time he came, he's two times during the 12 times he appeared to Brother Hagin, two times, and Jesus sat on the chair and talked to him for 3 hours. Two times. 3 hours each time. Only two times he talked 3 hours. Brother Hagin said Jesus was talking to him that time about some things, and he says he just rose up and says, "Jesus," he said, "no, I've read the New Testament through at least 150 times or more and got most of it memorized." He said, "What you're telling me, if there's anything like that in the New Testament, I don't know it." He said, and Jesus just looked at him and smiled. Jesus always smiles at dumb people. Jesus smiled. Jesus said, Brother Hagin said, Jesus just smiled to him. He says, "Son, there's a lot in there you don't know yet." Now, if a man has read the New Testament 350 times, got most of it memorized, and Jesus tells him there's a lot in there you don't know yet, you can imagine where you're at. You were lucky to find the church. He said, "I found out there's a lot of things that I didn't know either." He said, I said, well, I get him, I know Brother Hagin real well, and I know that he don't joke about things like that. Now, when I get him down to my house, away from these Baptist people, I'm going to ask him what he meant by that. And so we went home and had dinner and so forth and sat around and talked to, you know, about 11 o'clock. And they started getting rid of bed. Said, well, I think we'll go to bed. So they went on the guest room. And I go in my room, you know. Must have been 1 o'clock in the morning. So I knocked on my door, my bedroom door. Oh, the door, Brother Hagin was standing there. Now, if you listen here, you'll learn some things that you that'll last you for the rest of your life. It'll answer a lot of your questions about ifs and buts and whys. He was standing there. I opened the door, and he just walked on in my bedroom and says, well, Brother Norval, he says, I was in there. I've been in your bedroom in there praying. And he said, the Lord spoke to me and told me I had to do, he wanted me to do something. So I need to come to your room tonight and tell you. I was going to stay with you 3 or 4 days, have some fellowship with you and just pray for 3 or 4 days, rest before I went on to Nashville. But he said, I have a sister, 55 years old. She took cancer when she was 50. And I went and laid hands up on her and prayed for her, and God healed her totally. The cancer totally disappeared. But he says, now 5 years has gone, and she's been living in perfect health for 5 years. Now the cancer has come back up on her again. And it will you too if you don't dedicate yourself. They always remember that. If you listen to what I'm going to teach you this morning, it'll save your life. Totally save your life. And if you can't remember what I'm going to teach you, then buy this tape from the church. And play about every 3 months. Don't forget it. He says, I was going to stay in with you 3 or 4 days and pray. He says, but the Lord, I was just praying. He says, and the Lord moved up on me in your room and said that he wanted me to get up early in the morning. So I want to come in and tell you, don't you get up, Brother Norval, because we're going to get up, you know, maybe like daylight, 6 o'clock or before, and leave. I said, leave? I said, where are you going, Brother Hagin? You just got here. He said, I know it. He said, I was going to stay 3 or 4 days with you. But he said, the Lord told me to get up early in the morning and leave and drive straight to Dallas. Because he said, I want you to see your sister before she dies. He said, your sister is going to die. I'm not going to heal her. She's going to die. I'm not going to heal her. She's going to die. And he said to Brother Hagin, he says, don't pray for her. There's no point in praying for her because I'm not going to heal her. So I sat down. I said, now, wait a minute. Hold on there. I said, now, Brother Hagin, what do you mean? What do you mean Jesus told you he wasn't going to heal her? Healing is for everybody. Oh, he said, yeah, it is, those that can believe it. But your faith, Brother Norval, can't carry other people all the time. If you come to service tonight, I'm going to have like a miracle service tonight. If you come to service tonight and bring one of your friends that needs a miracle, they got a bad heart and they get a new heart, which if they come, they probably will get one. But if they go out and don't dedicate themselves to, and overcome, you're overcome by the blood of the Lamb and by the word of your testimony. Unless you tell people what Jesus has done for you, unless you tell people what Jesus has done for you. With your mouth, you tell people what Jesus has done for you. Dedicate yourself to the church, to the Lord, and go to church faithfully. Worship Him and praise His name. And willing to tell what the Lord has done for you. See, listen to me. You overcome, first of all, by the blood of the Lamb. The blood that Jesus shed overcomes everything. You say, well, what does that mean? The blood that Jesus shed cleanses everything. The blood that Jesus shed washes clean, washes away diseases, sin, and makes the rough places smooth in your life. It causes your mountains to be made low and the crooked places to be made straight. The blood of Jesus is a cleansing. Washes you clean and white as snow. You overcome, first of all, by the blood of the Lamb, and then, this is your part, by the word of your testimony. And if you don't want to testify, if you don't want to testify to individual people and even in public to what the Lord Jesus has done for you after He shed His blood for you, I mean, lived in an agony, pain, living, literal hell for about 8.5 hours, 8 or 9 hours on the cross, dying and suffering for you, and then going to hell and staying there for about 3 days, and rose again the third day and take your keys away from the death and hell, the devil, and overcome that you may have life and have it more abundantly. If you don't open up your mouth and testify about a Savior like that has died for you, your disease will come back up on you. You ought to be proud to open up your mouth and tell people what Jesus has done for you. Why do I care, and what does God care, what your dumb relatives believe? Are your goofy friends? Who cares what they believe? Tell them anyway. If they don't like it, it's tough. It's tough stuff, honey, if they don't like it. If they don't like it, say, well, I'm sorry you don't like it. I like it. I'm healed. I'm healed. In Jesus' name, I'm healed. But if you don't, see, and I says, what do you mean the Lord says He's not going to heal your sister? What, and tells you not to pray for her. He says, yeah, I prayed for her 5 years ago and He healed her. And He says, you prayed for your sister 5 years ago and I healed her. I healed her, and she's been living in perfect health for 5 years. Now, you don't want to miss this. And Jesus said, I gave her 5 years of total health, kept the devil off of her. I lived 5 years. I gave her perfect health. I gave her 5 years to build her faith. See, the only reason you can't throw a devil off of you, or a disease off,

Don't pray for your sister, said, I'm not going to heal her. Said, she's going to die. You can't believe for somebody else all the time, the same person. Maybe once or twice, but you can't believe. Now, your children, you can carry them with your own faith and believe for them in your own house. But you go down the street and pray for your neighbor, and God heals them. You go down the street and pray for the same neighbor again for the same thing, and God might heal him, he might not heal him. But it won't be long, he won't be healing when you go pray for him. The same person for the same thing. Because God requires a grown person to believe themselves and build their own faith. Notice that scripture again. It don't say you for somebody else. Notice that scripture again. Matthew 21:22, he says, and all things whatsoever you shall ask in prayer, believing, you shall receive. Amen. Not somebody for you. You ask in prayer. Well, I think I'll ask somebody to pray for me. Well, that's fine. You might get something like that the first time. You might not either. But if you ask Jesus to heal you in prayer, then you believe it, and you believe it. You ask him and you believe it, he'll do it. He said, you shall receive. Not maybe. You shall receive. And the Lord pointed out to Brother Hagin, he says, well, you have, he said, son, for an example, you have a daily, 5 days a week, you have a daily radio broadcast where you teach the Bible in Dallas. Now listen to what he told Brother Hagin. He said, if your sister would have only listened to your radio broadcast every day, she could, her faith would have been built up strong enough. When that cancer come back, she'd say, no cancer, you can't come back up on me. I'm going to accept you. I resist you in Jesus' name. Go from me. Amen. He said, and the cancer would disappear. He said, well, the cancer couldn't get a hold of her. See, if you resist cancer, it can't get a hold of you. Amen. Or anything else. Amen. Something starts to go wrong with your body. Rise up in Jesus' name and start resisting it right then. Don't wait. Amen. Start, you yourself, not somebody for you, you resist it. He said, if you'd only listen to your radio broadcast every day, just that much, 15 minutes a day, her faith could have been built up to the point that she could have believed me for her own healing. But she only listened to you sometimes, every once in a while, she'd listen to you. And go for days and never listen to you. She put forth no effort or very little effort to build her faith. If you have to build your faith, my brother and sister, and of course, 10 o'clock in the morning groups, I like to tell them, I see no reason why you can't build your faith. Anybody come out at 10 o'clock in the morning? You got to be hungry for God. I believe you'll be hungry. You're not going to come in here and sit here at 10 o'clock in the morning and make notes if you're not trying to build your faith and trying to believe in God. Then you start putting, that's what Bible schools is for, to get people to believe in God. And their ministry come forth from a Bible college. And see, the more we can teach you in 9 months or 2 years, we have a 1 year course and we also have a 2 year course in the Bible college, the more we can teach you about God, the more and the quicker your ministry will surface and come forth. That's why God loves Bible school so much. Sometimes we'll be teaching at the Bible college and the glory of God will just come in the classroom and students just start weeping all over everywhere. God is so strong. Why? Well, God loves everybody the same, but I honestly believe if God has any favorite people, it must be Bible school students. I don't think he has any favorite people, but people giving up 9 months of their life, you know, to learn about God, you know, God respects that. And brother, he'll do something for you too, I guarantee you, he'll do something for you. You want God to do something for you? Well, you start studying about God for 9 months and paying the price to go to Bible college, and you'll find out what God will do for you. He can mold you over a period of time, over a period of months. He can mold you and show you and make you strong, blessed be God forever. And have your ministry to start surfacing. There's a lot of people who want the ministry from the Lord, but they never get strong enough spiritually for God to give it to you.

0: You have to learn. See, God wouldn't send me, God would not send me to somebody's house, or send me to a town, or send me to a place to cast the devil out of somebody, unless I was strong enough to do it. Unless I knew how, with no shame at all, unless I knew how to say, in Jesus' name, you devil, come out of that person and let them go free. You're not going to harass this person. I'm not going to let you. Satan, in Jesus' name, I'm talking to you. Come out, I said. Now, unless I know how to do that, he's not going to send me. Why would he send you? Why would God send you on a job you don't know how to do? And if you don't know how to do it, like I said, if you don't know how to do that, he'll never send you someplace to cast the devil out of somebody because you don't know how. But if you learn how, it's amazing what the Lord will do for you if you learn how. Always remember this. If you're making notes, put this down. God works through knowledge. Do you understand that? God works through knowledge. And God works with words. That means when you learn the Word of God, He works strong with that. God works with words. He works through knowledge. That means knowledge of His Word. Also, underneath that, if you're making notes, put the devil works through ignorance.
1: Yes.
0: There's God. Amen. Hallelujah. There's the Lord. As long as the devil can keep you ignorant about the healing power of God, you won't get healed. As long as he can keep you ignorant about the power there is in Jesus' name over devils, you won't get no help. But if you meet somebody that knows the power there is in Jesus' name and take authority over that devil in Jesus' name and tell him what to do, get out! In Jesus' name, oh, the devil, see, you're supposed to be nice to humans. See, I'm supposed to teach you the Bible and I'm supposed to be nice to you all the time. I'm supposed to be nice, and I am nice to you all the time. I make sure I'm nice to you all the time and love you and nice to you all the time. I'm supposed to be nice to you all the time and mean to the devil. I'm not nice to cancer. I'm not very nice to a devil trying to destroy you. I try to knock that thing loose in Jesus' name. Break its power over your body, over your flesh. Break its power and let it know it don't have no authority. Get out. Get out, I said! And just keep on speaking with authority until you break it loose. And if you do it long enough, you can break it loose, I'll guarantee you. You have to do it long enough, you gotta pay the price. A lot of tombstones in the graveyard today because people didn't pay the price. Because Jesus said the devil's here for three reasons: to kill, steal, and to destroy. If you don't bind up the devil in Jesus' name and resist him and make him leave you alone, I mean, he can easily kill you. He kills people all the time. Jesus said he's here for three reasons: to kill, first of all, kill, steal, and to destroy. If you don't bind him up, he'll steal your children. He'll steal your mate. He'll steal your business. He's a thief. He'll steal anything you got. If you're a Christian serving the Lord, he'll try to steal it. But you say, I bind you in Jesus' name. No, you don't. You're not going to do this. Hallelujah. You're not going to do this. I'm not going to let you have this. I bind you. Take your hand off. In Jesus' name, I claim total victory. And just keep on and on and on until you break his power. Everybody say, Jesus' name.
2: Jesus' name.
0: Spoken with authority.
2: Spoken with authority.
0: Can break any power.
2: Can break any power.
0: Of the devil.
2: Of the devil.
0: Now raise your hands and shout.
2: Hallelujah.
0: Hallelujah. Hallelujah. Hallelujah. Hallelujah. Blessed be the name of the Lord forever. Hallelujah. Thank you, Lord. Thank you, Lord. Thank you, Lord. Well, Brother Haggis standing there talking to me, I got so interested in what he was telling me, you know, if the Lord wasn't going to heal his sister and different things like that, so you know. And I asked him some questions. I got so interested in that, you know, why God wouldn't heal her, and I learned why he wouldn't heal her. And so I went on to Nashville, In about 3 days, the convention that him and me was going to go to, and we received it. He left the next morning early, and we received a telegram from him about three days after that. Says, in Nashville, said, my sister just passed away. And the Lord told him, get up early the next morning and leave and just drive straight to Dallas if you want to see her alive, because she's going to die soon. And she did. And he told Brother Agnelli, he told her, well, she loves me. Don't worry about her. She'll come to heaven. She loves me. But she's losing her life about 25 years before her time because she failed to build her faith. And I healed her once 5 years ago, but she didn't. She spent 5 years. I gave her 5 years of good health and gave her time to build her faith. I gave her plenty of time to build her faith. She didn't get interested in build her faith. If you don't build your faith up, the devil will mess you up, people. Amen. Always remember this. Devils lacks flesh. If they can't get in human beings, they get in animals. They live in all animals. Just about all animals. Not all of them, but most of them they do. Well, they can do any damage. Some people say, well, I'm not going to let my children watch any crazy television shows. I'm going to let them watch nice television shows like Mutual of Omaha. Mutual of Omaha is the most devil-possessed program I've ever seen on television. All they do is kill and eat each other. Most devil-possessed program I've ever seen. But the average person don't know that. They just think, it's just normal for the lion to chase a little deer and get it and tear it all to pieces and eat it. No, it's not normal. It's demons. At the end of the Battle of the Armed of Gideon, the last demon on earth will be the spirit of death. And when all is done away with, and the spirit of death is bound up by Jesus and the angels and thrown in the lake which burneth with fire and brimstone, and this whole universe, the whole world, this whole world here, will turn back into its original state. Lord. And all the devils will be gone. There'll be no more films about Mutual of Omaha. Because the Bible says the lamb will lay down with the lion. And the lion won't even be, the lion will be just like a trained house cat. It won't be chasing them. There's no murdering devils in its chase. You see what I mean? All of them will be gone. That's the reason the demons and the man in the graveyard says, well, don't cast us out. I know you come. You're going to cast us out before our time. Well, if you're going to make us leave, let us go in the pigs. Don't just throw us back out in the air. Don't throw us back out in the air, in other words. Let us go in those pigs. And they're getting in animals that drives them up the wall. Did you ever see dogs chasing a car? Devil possessed. It's not even normal for a dog to chase a car. What's it going to do, eat it? That's one of the craziest devils I've ever seen, make a dog chase a car. Dogs don't even like cars. Dogs like rabbits. So that's the ignorant, most ignorant, murdering devil. And every dog chases a car, they eventually get killed or get run over, naturally. The devil let the dog chase a car for 3 or 4 years until it wires itself out and he'll throw it under the car and get killed. And he'll just come out and walk off and get him another dog somewhere. The devil's like flesh, people, do you understand? They're like human flesh, the best. They want to get in you and make you commit adultery and get drunk and take dope. They want to get in you, cause you to have cancer, bad blood, bad back, bad everything, you know. You don't have to accept that. You have to accept nothing from the devil. The devil is a liar. Jesus said you can't believe nothing he says or does. The devil is a total misfit sicko. What do you want to listen to him for? Cancer, something about it, it's a total invader against the property of God. Your body is the property of God, and cancer has no place in you. And if you'll rise up in Jesus' name and resist it and make it leave, you can break it loose and make it disappear. And save your money. Buy tracts with your money. Don't give it to the hospital. He left so early the next morning, I forgot to ask him about what he meant about cursing those knots on my daughter's body and making them leave. He said, I can curse those things and make them leave. I went, oh, brother. I've been praying for 5 years, and they don't leave. They just look at me and get bigger and spew blood at me. Makes you feel like a real prayer warrior. I forgot to ask him. And the greatest thing ever happened to me, one of the greatest things that's ever happened to me in my Christian walk, is for God to block my mind and make me forget to ask him what he meant by that. That's one of the greatest things that ever happened to me. I got mad at myself because I forgot to ask him, because I want to get it done easy, you know what I mean? And I was mad at the devil because he's messing my daughter up, and I got mad at myself because I forgot to ask him. And I said, well, bless God, if Brother Hagin has that kind of knowledge about God, if he knows that much about God, I said, then I have a right to know it too. So I go in my living room, and I just kneel down and start praying. I says, now God, you know, Brother Hagin made a statement, you know, he could make them leave and all that stuff. I said, I've been praying for 5 years. I said, Jesus, my daughter needs a miracle. And I know you perform miracles because you perform in the Bible. And that's all I got to go in is the Word. And I said, the Word's above your name, and you hold your Word above your name. Whatever the Bible says that you do, that's what you are. And I know, Jesus, you're a Savior, and I want to thank you for saving me, Lord, and writing my name in heaven. I know you're a healer. I've seen you heal people. And I said, I know you're a miracle worker. But I says, now God, I gotta bring it right down where the rubber meets the road at my house. I have a daughter that's got 42 growths on her. And I said, they're getting uglier and bigger all the time. And I said, I need a miracle, Lord. I need for you to come to my house and give me a miracle. And give my daughter a miracle, Jesus. I need a miracle for my daughter. And I says, now Lord, if it's possible in this jet age, 20th century we live in, for a businessman reach God and find out the truth, I'm going to be that businessman that does it. So I just started. I said, God, I know you're a miracle worker, and I said, I need you to come to my house. By faith, Heavenly Father, I want to know what to do, the instructions. I want instructions from you what to do. What am I doing wrong or not doing? And I said, I'm going to seek you. The Bible says, if it's those that diligently seek me, they shall find me. So I said, I'm going to diligently seek you until I find Jesus, the miracle worker. I said, I know you bless me, Lord, and I appreciate you blessing me. And I said, the church I go to, we have good church services. I get to cry, and I get to weep, and I get to laugh and cry at the same time. I get blessed. I get so blessed, and I get blessed with sermons. I get blessed with everything. I said, but that's not a miracle. I said, I got to find Jesus, the miracle worker. I'm going to seek you until I find Jesus, the miracle worker. And I said, Lord, I want you to come to my house. Jesus, I need you to come to my house and give my daughter a miracle. I said, I'm asking you, Lord, come to my house and give my daughter a miracle. Lord, I need you to come to my house and give my daughter a miracle. Jesus, the miracle worker, I need you, Lord. Jesus, the miracle worker. And I said, Jesus, the miracle worker. Jesus, the miracle worker. Lord, I'm seeking you, the miracle worker, Jesus. Jesus, I know you're a miracle worker, and I confess with my mouth, and I believe it in my heart that you're a miracle worker. The Bible says you're a miracle worker. The written word of God says you're a miracle worker, Jesus. And I believe you're a miracle worker. And I believe you set miracles in the church. And I belong to the church. I need a miracle for my daughter. A miracle, Lord. You gave people in the Bible a miracle. And I go in my living room and I said, Lord, you gave people in the Bible right here a miracle. I need a miracle from you for my daughter. And I, Jesus, I'm seeking you, the miracle worker. And I'm asking you, Lord, and praising your name and asking you to come to my house. Give me a miracle. Jesus, give my daughter a miracle. Jesus, the miracle worker. I want Jesus, the miracle worker. I'm seeking Jesus, the miracle worker. And so I just, sometimes I lay down in my living room. I say, Jesus, the miracle worker. I need you to come to my house, Jesus, the miracle worker. Jesus, the miracle worker. Not a Baptist Jesus, but Jesus, the miracle worker. But Jesus in the Bible, the miracle worker. Jesus, I need you to come to my house and give me a miracle. Jesus, I'm seeking Jesus, the miracle worker. Jesus, the miracle worker. Please come to my house. Jesus, I call you my miracle worker. Jesus! I did that for 2 weeks. You might say, Brother Noble, dear God, you have to go through all that? Now, I don't know. Maybe you have another version. I don't know anything about what you have to go through with. I'm just teaching you what works. If you can get God to come and give you a miracle for your children some other way, fine, praise the Lord. If you can look up and say, Lord, please come to my house and give me a miracle for my child. Thank you, Lord. And he comes right then and does it. More power to you. I couldn't get him to do it that way. You probably can't either. I mean, he just wouldn't come. I prayed 5 years, he didn't come. But I didn't pray like that, though. When I started that and paying the price and letting him know, and I called him miracle worker, letting him know, I spent hours. 2 weeks. About 2 weeks I went through that. And I didn't get shook up or anything. I just made up my mind. It's very calm. I just made up my mind. I am going to seek God until I find Jesus, the miracle worker, for my child. And I'm not going to take no for an answer. I'm not going to take no for an answer. I found out that God loves that kind of faith. And I also found out that kind of faith gets God's attention. Do you know why God hasn't done what you want him to do? It's because your faith is too weak and too lazy. You haven't got his attention yet. As soon as you pay the price to get his attention and you tell him what you want, and you won't take no for an answer, he'll come to your house. Brother Noble, you mean Jesus will come to my house? Oh yeah, he'll come to your house. Give me a break. Will he come to your house? Yes, he'll come to your house. Because he loves you and your children.
1: Hallelujah.
0: He'll come to your house. His power will come to your house and bring you heaven's blessing. Not earthly blessings, he'll bring you heaven's blessing. And I think the great part about God is, you know, he's so kind and so wonderful. If you're ignorant like me, now Brother Hagin had more knowledge than me, but if you were ignorant like me, just been praying for 5 years, but you hadn't been praying correctly, and And if you'll seek him like that long enough, I'll tell you what he did for me. I didn't have that kind of knowledge, you see what I mean? I was still wondering in my mind, what did Brother Hagin mean by that? I can curse those growths and they'll disappear, and I can make them disappear. And I thought, I was still wondering, how can he do that? How can he do that? It's just one thing to do something and another thing to know how to do it. To want it done and to know how to do it. About 2 weeks goes by, and my daughter, after service one Sunday night, went to church, and Bobby came out and brought my daughter home, and they were sitting in the den, and just sitting on the couch, you know. And I'm in the kitchen around, you know, and walking in the hallway, and this particular time, this is after service one Sunday night, I was walking, I turned left in the living room there, and I had a piano there on the right, and I turned left there to go to the living room. In my living room, we have three entrances, one from the dining room, one from the hallway, and one from the den. And I was walking up like this, up the hallway, and I turned in like this to go to my living room, and I'm in my living room about two or three steps like this right here. And I walked into something that's like a white cloud. It's like another world. I walked into something. I just walked into another world, and the presence of God was all around me, just like all around. That quick, stop! I was walking, and stop me. All around me, and I broke, and I began to weep. And I was standing there, and I was just weeping and weeping, and I wept and I wept and I wept, and all of a sudden, just all of a sudden, my five senses began to disappear from me. My five senses. My eyesight began to disappear. My taste began to disappear. My hearing began to disappear. My talk, everything about me began to disappear. And all of a sudden, I was up here. And my body was down here. And I was going up, up, up, up, up, up, up. And I started getting afraid. I got, it was so holy. It was so holy and so clean. I got so afraid I could not stand it. Then just all of a sudden, I was standing there in another world. Not this world, but another world. I was standing there. The world that was full of peace and beauty and contentment and patience. But I was afraid to be there. It was like a holy awe that was on me. Now, the only reason I was afraid, I wasn't afraid anybody would hurt me, but it was so clean and holy I couldn't understand it. How long are you going to put up with those growths in your daughter's body? Just a calm, strong, deep voice. How long? Now get those words. How long are you going to put up with those growths in your daughter's body? Anything that's wrong with you this morning, let me ask you a question, the same question God asked me. How long are you going to put up with it? God will put up with it as long as you do. He won't never do anything about it. Get that straight. He won't never do anything about it. He'll put up with the cancer just as long as you do. When you get sick and tired of cancer in your body, you get sick and tired of having a bad back, you get sick and tired of having bad kidneys, you get so sick and tired of it that you claim new ones in Jesus' name with a ruthless, unwavering faith, and he'll give you new ones. But until you get tired, if you allow yourself to stay over and live in the lap of satisfaction, I guarantee you he won't ever do anything about it. If he ever does do anything about it, it'll have to be through an anointing that's on somebody else's life for public ministry. And when you get healed that way, it's called getting healed on a credit. The number one way for you to be healed is to believe the Lord Jesus yourself, not Benny Hinn for you. Not me for you. I go to Benny's church and speak sometime. He called me the other day. He said, "Brother Norville, you talked to me one time about this and told me it happened." He said, "In my big crusades where I'm having 10, 15, 20,000 people a night," he said, "the Lord is performing marvelous miracles." He says, "Norville, a lot of those marvelous miracles that the Lord is giving to the people are losing them." I said, "Well, I told you they would. Unless they're taught scripture how to hold on to it. You have to be taught how to hold fast to the things you get from God. You have to hold on to it. The devil don't mean for you to keep it. He means to steal it away from you. You have to tell the devil, hey, devil, I'm not going to listen to you. You're a loser. You're a misfit.
3: That's right.
0: You don't even have no home. You're nuts. You're on back and forth through the air like some crazy person. You don't even have enough sense to keep your home. You lost your home. Well, I bind you in Jesus' name. I'm not listening to you. Get out of here. Take your hand off of my body and leave me alone.
3: Amen.
0: Jesus is my healer, and I confess I have good health in Jesus' name.
4: Amen.
0: Good health, Satan. Good health. Good health. Good health. Good health. Good health. But at the 50th time you say good health, he'll say, "Don't say that." You drive him nuts. And so, the Lord asked me, "How long are you going to put up with those growths in your daughter's body?" Well, you know what I thought? I thought to myself, "Oh, brother." You know, I said, and I was, you know, I was so scared to even be there. I said, "Lord, I don't know what you mean. I don't know what you mean. How long am I going to put up with them?" I said, "Jesus, Lord, I don't have them. I'm not putting up with them. They're not on me. I don't have them. My daughter has them." Well, when you get that dumb, you know, this is the way he talks to you. Next thing he said to me was stronger. But I saw, now men, don't get mad at me, but I'm going to have to tell you the truth. It's scriptural too, and I'm going to tell you the truth, what God told me. I said, "Lord, those growths are not on me, Lord. They're on my daughter. They're not on me. I don't have them. They're not on me." Now listen to the sound of his voice. He says, "You're the head of your house. And like revelation knowledge, like a streak of lightning went across." And I saw it. When he said it, I saw it. Everything happens at my house is my fault. Because I'm the head of my house. The head, I said. God says the man is the head of the house. And the woman is under the man. And the man is under Jesus. And Jesus is under God, the Father. So Jesus said, "Whatever you ask the Father in my name, he'll give it to you."
4: Amen.
0: And the children's under the mother. You understand? God, Jesus, man, woman, children. Like five generations, five different people. And if you stay in your place, And if you men could stay spiritually in your place and make yourself strong spiritually and make up your mind once and for all to study that kind of scriptures and say, well, I'm going to learn to take authority over devils. They're not going to destroy my family. I'm not going to let them destroy my family. In Jesus' name, my children are not going to go to hell. And the devil has to mess up your children. Go ahead and lay your hands on them. Men, well, the best thing you do, you come in from work and your wife says, oh, little Johnny is so sick, you're back in the bedroom. As soon as your wife tells you that, men, now you're the head of the house, let me show you something. As soon as your wife tells you that, say, no, you don't, Satan, this is my house. This house and me and my wife and children belong to God. You're not going to make my son sick. I bind you in Jesus' name. And when you go in the room and say, I lay my hands on my child in Jesus' name. And I claim the healing power of God right now to go through my child's body and make all this affliction and fever disappear in Jesus' name. Get off of my child in the name of the Lord Jesus Christ. Let my child's body go free. Come off of it, I said, in Jesus' name. Thank you, Lord, for healing my child in the name of the Lord Jesus Christ. By faith, it's done in Jesus' name. I praise you, Lord, for healing my child in Jesus' name. And go outside and shout if you want to. He said, well, will the Lord heal my child, Brother Norval? Every time.
4: Amen.
0: If the father will do it every time, it'd always be nice if the wife joined him and they joined together. But the father's the head of the house. If he goes and lays his hands on that child, God will heal it every time. You could break the power of the devil over your child. But if you just flounder around, you know, if you let your faith get lazy and flounder around and want to call three or four neighbors, you know, or don't call anybody, you know, and just say, well, we love the Lord. Won't be very long. You'll be going to the doctor, hospital, medicine, everything else. You know, dear God. When your wife first told you, but when you break the power of the devil over it right then in Jesus' name and start screaming at the devil, no, no, no, you're not. What are you doing in this house anyway? What do you mean? What do you mean, you thief? Jumping on one of my children, making them sick. I bind you in Jesus' name. Get out of this house! Because I saw it. When I was in heaven, I saw it. When the Lord sent it to me, I saw it. Like a streak of lightning, I saw it. Like revelation knowledge came to me, I saw it. Everything happened in my house, my family. Everything happened on my property that I own. My property is my fault. If you're spirit-filled and know the authority and power there is in Jesus' name, if you buy a piece of property, devils don't have no right to get on your property. You can make devils leave your property and walk over and stand on the other man's property. Get off of my property in Jesus' name. Get off! Get out of my house! Get out of my house! Get off of my property! And they have to get off, too, your property. Because you belong to the Lord and you speak with authority. And them demons will go over there, stand on somebody else's property, and look back at you like this. You can't come on my property, leave my children alone. Get out, I said! They get so mad at you because they can't harass your children no more because you won't let them. They get mad. I mean, they really get mad. They'll try to come back and everything. I said, get out, I said! You can make them leave. God said to me, you're the head of your house. I said, oh, yeah. I said, yes, Lord. Yes, Lord. Now listen to the instructions. He said one thing to me, made me feel good. Of course, I felt good at everything he said to me, but one thing. He didn't say he's going to do something. He said, if he does what you do, he says, if you will curse the roots of those growths in your daughter's body, and if you'll curse them in my name, they will die just like the fig tree did when I cursed it.
4: Hallelujah.
0: And if you'll believe and not doubt, they'll disappear. Son, you belong to me the same as... You belong to me the same as Hagen does. I said, well, glory to God. Blessed be the name of the Lord. Are you born again?
5: Yes.
0: Well, you belong to God the same as I do. Anything I can get Jesus to do, you can get him to do it. If you call me on the phone at my office and says, Brother Norval, Nothing awful. I knew something, can't know how. I picked up something that morning. And I went and prayed for my child, and God healed my child, gave my child a miracle. I said, well, I believe it. I believe you can do it. I believe you get God to do that. I believe you can get God to do anything. You can. Not somebody for you. You can. Blessed be the name of the Lord forever.
4: Should you wish to learn more about the ministry of Norval Hayes, log on to norvalhayes.org. That's NORVELHAYES.org.
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So here is the good news, my friends. The good news. There is, therefore, now no condemnation, no punishment, no curse for all those who are in Christ Jesus. All your fears have been taken away. Instead, hope has been given. Because God, out of His great love, redeemed us on the cross. So now, my friends, no power of hell and no scheme of man

Psalm 119, 105. It says, "Your word is a lamp unto my feet and a light unto my path." We have God in us, and He is light, and therefore we are the light of the world. This song celebrates that light. We march in the light of God. Let's sing in Zulu.

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Proclaiming the good news of our risen Savior, Jesus Christ, this is Angel 5, Hope Radio, Palau.

So here is the good news, my friends. The good news. There is, therefore, now no condemnation, no punishment, no curse for all those who are in Christ Jesus. All your fears have been taken away. Instead, hope has been given. Because God, out of His great love, redeemed us on the cross. So now, my friends, no power of hell and no scheme of man

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2: Praise the Lord. I'm Pastor Ronnie Lee Patrick, founding pastor of New Beginnings Church and World Outreach, located in Warsaw, Indiana. 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We pray today that the Word of God would speak directly into your hearts and draw you closer unto Him. 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There's absolutely no cost whatsoever for you. The only thing we ask you to do for us is pray for us. Pray for us that we will be obedient and give forth the Word of God into this lost and dying world. If you accept Jesus Christ as Lord and Savior, and we'll give you the opportunity at the end of every broadcast, we would love to hear from you. If you become a born-again child of God, we would love to rejoice with the angels in heaven that are rejoicing over a child of God that has come home. Three ways you can get a hold of us. You can write us a letter. I'm old-fashioned. Now, I don't like writing letters that much. I do, but I love getting letters. And our address is NBCWO. Post Office Box 913, Warsaw, Indiana, 46581. 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And it will be read, and we will get back with you. 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And on Wednesday, we have a casual Bible study that runs 6:30 to right at 7:30. And again, we would love, we've had visitors the last 2 weeks of people that have been listening to the broadcast, and we thank God for that. And one thing I guarantee you, you find the love of God here. Now, are we perfect? Is this a perfect church? The answer is no, because there is no such thing. The only perfect church is the body of Christ, those that are truly connected with Jesus Christ. This is the third time for this subject, what is ahead? What is ahead? And just a quick review of the last two messages. We talked about what is coming upon this earth. What is ahead of this world, the church, and each person? So far, we've looked into three areas. First, we looked at great deception from 2 Corinthians 11, 1 through 4. We looked at the preaching of another Jesus. And what's another Jesus? It's any Jesus that does not line up 100% with the Word of God. Secondly, you receive another spirit than the Holy Spirit. You receive another gospel other than the gospel of Jesus Christ. The second thing we looked at was at the catching away of the church, what we call the rapture. 2 Thessalonians 2:6-8. The Bible tells us of the protection of Israel during the tribulation period, Revelation 12, but not of the protection of the church, the body of Christ. We ask the question, what is the job of the church today? It is to teach and to preach the everlasting gospel to this lost and dying world. Matthew 28:18-20, Luke 24:46-47. But during the tribulation, it will not be preached by the church, but it will be preached by the 144,000 Jewish men, 12,000 from each tribe of Israel, the two witnesses, and then lastly of all, it will be taught and preached by the angels. The third thing we've looked at so far is the tribulation period. The last 7 years of Daniel's prophecy of 70 weeks. You can read that in Daniel 9:24. Weeks in the Hebrew is shabua, which means years and not days. 70 weeks equals 490 years broken into three time periods. The first is 7 weeks or 49 years. It began when Jews returned to rebuild Jerusalem. 62 weeks or 430 years the completion of the rebuilding of Jerusalem till the death of Jesus Christ. And that leaves 1 week or 7 years starting with the covenant with Israel. Now, we must understand the prophecy of 70 weeks was for the Jewish people, not the Gentiles. The time of the Gentiles is going on right now. It's the death of Jesus Christ till the rapture of the church, the body of Christ, been going on for about 2,000 years now. That is not part of the 70 weeks. Now, I'm not going to get into that real deep, but that's a teaching in itself. But we need to understand the 70 weeks of Daniel. So that brings us to today. We're going to look into the man of sin, the Antichrist. You know, all kinds of rumors for years. You know, well, you know, Ronald Reagan, President Ronald Reagan is the Antichrist. President Obama's the Antichrist. President Trump is the Antichrist. And there is an Antichrist that is alive on this earth today, ready to take that position. But folks, we're not going to know who he is until he comes into existence. We can speculate, but we're not going to know. 2 Thessalonians 2:3-10 says, "Let no man deceive you by any means, for that day shall not come, except there come a falling away first, and that man of sin," another name of the Antichrist, "be revealed, the son of perdition, who opposes and exalteth himself above all that is called God or that is worshipped, so that he as God sets in the temple of God, showing himself that he is God." This will take place during the mid-trib. "Remember ye not that when I was yet with you, I told you these things." You know, this is Apostle Paul reminding the church. "And now you know what withholdeth, that he might reveal in his time. For the mystery of iniquity does already work." The spirit of Antichrist has been working for a long time. "Only who now lets will let until he be taken out of the way. And then shall that wicked be revealed, whom the Lord shall consume with the spirit of his mouth and shall destroy with the brightness of his coming." That's the return of Jesus Christ for the battle of Armageddon. "Even him whose coming is after the working of Satan, with all power and signs and lying wonders, and with all deceivableness of unrighteousness in them that perish, because they receive not the love of the truth, that they might be saved." Again, verse 3 calls him the son of perdition. you know, the son of destruction. Verse 4 says, he as God sits in the temple of God, showing himself that he is God. Of course, we understand this is the will happen in the middle of the tribulation period. Verse 8 calls him that wicked. You know, the little horn of Daniel chapter 7, verses 8 and 24, and chapter 8, verses 9 and 23. Verse 9 says, the coming is after the working of Satan. He will be possessed by Satan himself. So we pick up in Revelation chapter 6, verse 1 and 2. And I saw when the Lamb opened one of the seals, and I heard as it were the noise of thunder, one of the four beasts saying, come and see. And I saw, and behold, a white horse, and he that sat upon him had a bow, and a crown was given unto him, and he went forth conquering and to conquer. Now, I've heard people in the past preach this is Jesus, because Jesus is coming back on a white horse. Revelations 19:11 through 21 tells us that. He will be riding this horse. But here, this white horse in Revelations is a symbolic horse. The rider will cause wars. He will cause famines. He will cause pestilence. He will cause death. He will cause a lot of people to go to hell. He is the Antichrist. Revelation 6, 3 and 4, 3 through 8 says, and when he had opened the second seal, I heard the second beast say, come and see. And there went out another horse that was red. And power was given to him that sat thereon to take peace from the earth, and that they should kill one another. And there was given unto him a great sword. War will be the result of the white horse rider, the Antichrist going out to conquer. Now understand, we have had wars and multitude of wars, but nothing like the war and wars that are coming upon this earth during the tribulation period. Verse 5 says, and when he had opened the third seal, I heard the third beast say, come and see. And I beheld, lo, a black horse. And he that sat on him had a pair of balances in his hands. And I heard a voice in the midst of the four beasts say, a measure of wheat for a penny, and three measures of barley for a penny. And see, you hurt not the oil and the wine. Again, this is a symbolic of famine, which is going to be reality, but the horse is symbolic of this famine, which is a result of the wars. We see this is going on around us now in the world, you know, in the wars and famine, but again, nothing like is going to take place during the seven-year tribulation period or Daniel's 70th week. Verse 7 says, and when he had opened the fourth seal, I heard the voice of the fourth beast say, come and see. And I looked, and behold, a pale, which means green horse, and his name that sat on him was death. And hell followed with him, and power was given unto them over the fourth part of the earth to kill with sword and with hunger and with death and with the beast of the earth. Now again, some people, and I understand, the majority is going to be centered in the Middle East. And a lot of people don't believe the Antichrist realm is going to be worldwide, but I'm not one of them. I believe the world is going to be touched by the Antichrist and everything connected with him. Yes, I understand the main part is there in the Middle East, but trust me, America is not going to escape the outreaching, the tentacles of the Antichrist. Now, let's just look at this. Again, verse 8, I looked and behold a pale horse, and his name that sat on him was death, and hell followed him. And power was given unto them over the fourth part of the earth to kill with sword and with hunger and with death and with the beasts of the earth. Death followed him. You know, that means hell. It said death and hell. The majority of them that's going to die during this time period are going to go to hell. Now, we're not going to count in the rapture, which I believe, you know, that will take place prior to this. I'm pre-trib rapture belief. We have no idea, you know. Some think that it's going to be a huge number. I don't, even though it'll be a big number, I don't think it's going to be as big as most people think. Okay? But let's just take the population of the world in 2024. Estimated at 8.2 billion in population. A fourth part of that will die. That's about 2 billion people. By war, by famine, or wild beasts. And hell follows to receive all those whose trust and faith isn't in Jesus Christ. Which, again, I'm afraid to say, I believe will be most of them. Because I believe most Christians, however many it was taken in the rapture prior to this. And there will be people that are going to be born again during the tribulation. You know, they're going to receive Jesus Christ as their Lord and Savior. And there may be some that, you know, they weren't looking for the return of Christ, so they didn't go in the rapture, but they're still Christians. And I know that goes against what a lot of people teach, you know. And they may die and go to heaven, but the majority that are going to die are going to go to hell. Now, let's think of this. The U.S. population is only about 333.3 million people. That means more than six times the population of the United States will be killed during this time. I want to say that again and try to wrap your hands around this. More than six times the population of the United States will be killed during this time of the four horses of the apocalypse are riding. Revelations 19. Verses 11 through 21 says, "And I saw heaven open, and behold, a white horse." Now this is speaking of the Jesus Christ's horse that he will be riding. "And he that sat upon him was called faithful and true, and in righteousness he does judge and make war. His eyes were as a flame of fire, and on his head were many crowns. And he had a name written that no man knew but he himself. And he was clothed with a vesture dripped in blood, and his name is called the Word of God. And the armies which were in heaven," if you're a born-again child of God, this includes you, "followed him upon white horses, clothed in fine, white, and clean." This is every person who had their faith, their trust in Jesus Christ before or after the cross. Okay, you got to understand that. The armies which were in heaven followed him upon white horses, clothed in fine, white, and clean. This is every person who had their trust and faith in Jesus Christ when they left this world. This includes all those before the cross, and it also includes all of those after the cross. Even those that are killed during the tribulation period and had their faith and trust in Jesus Christ. All of those, the 144,000 that were raptured at mid-trib It includes the two witnesses that witness during the second and a half years before they are killed and lay in the streets of Jerusalem for 3.5 days before they are resurrection. They're all going to be part of this. If you are a born-again child of God today, you are going to be part of this number that is going to return with Jesus Christ to set up his millennial kingdom after the destruction of the kingdom of Satan during this time, the kingdom that is being driven by the Antichrist. It goes on, says, and folks, I want you to know, if you accept Jesus after a bit, this includes you. Okay, this includes you. Goes on, says, and out of his mouth, the mouth of Jesus, goes forth a sharp sword, that which it should, that he should smite the nations. And he shall rule them with a rod of iron. And he treads the winepress of the fierceness of the wrath of Almighty God. And he had on his vesture and on his thigh a name written, King of Kings and Lord of Lords. Like King David led the armies of Israel into battle, here King Jesus will lead the armies of heaven in the battle. If you left this world born again, washed in the blood of Jesus Christ, you are going to be part of this army. You know, I've asked God to let me be in the front row. Now, a lot of people do, oh, man, that's stupid. Why? He said he'd give me the desires of my heart. See, I want to be on the front row because I want to see and hear what Jesus says when he speaks to the armies and to the Antichrist in the Valley of Megiddo. You know, I've heard people say, well, there's going to be nuclear war. No. There's going to be a word or words come out of the mouth of Jesus Christ. We're not told what that word or words is. He may just say death. I don't know. But I know one thing, that when he speaks it, the army of the Antichrist is going to be destroyed. The Antichrist, the false prophet, they're going to die and be resurrected and cast into the lake of fire alive for eternity. Verse 17 goes on. He said, I saw an angel standing in the sun, and he cried with a loud voice, saying to all the fowls

0: Christ and the army that came with him from heaven. And the beast, the Antichrist, was taken, and with him the false prophet, that's his religious leader, that brought miracles before him, which he deceived unto them that had received the mark of the beast and them that worshipped his image. These both were cast alive into the lake of fire, burning with brimstone. Now, again, Hebrews 9:27 says, it is appointed unto men once to die, but after this, the judgment. Here, these two men, the Antichrist and the false prophet, will be killed just like the rest of the army of the Antichrist. The only difference is they're going to be raised back to life, just bam. They're going to be judged, bam, and they're going to be cast into the lake of fire. Now, everyone else that is killed, they're not going to be resurrected. They're immediately going to hell, their souls and their spirits. Their bodies are going to be destroyed and is going to be eaten by the fowls of the birds, the fowls of the air. But on resurrection day, they'll be resurrected out of hell and they will stand before God. They will be judged and cast into the lake of fire where the Antichrist and the false prophet already are. Now, again, some are going to disagree with this, and it's okay. You understand it's okay to disagree with each other? You know, there's nothing wrong with that. But it's appointed unto man once to die, Hebrews 9:27. That's why I believe the two witnesses are Enoch and Elijah. Those are two men that have never died. It's appointed unto man once to die. Now, I asked the Lord about the rapture of the church because for years I preached that the dead in Christ shall rise, then we which are alive and remain shall be changed in a moment of a twinkling of an eye. Okay, I always preached that the Christians that were alive and remain that it's talking about would never die. But I come to realization again, Hebrews 9:27. It's appointed unto men once to die, but after this, the judgment. I asked God, how can this be? And he told me, he said, Ron, at the rapture, he said, those that are alive and remain, they're going to die, but it's going to be so quick between death and resurrection that they're not even going to know it. Okay? Now, you could say, well, Pastor, I don't believe that. That's okay. It's got nothing to do with your salvation. If your faith and trust is in Jesus Christ, that's what matters. Now, here these two men, as I said, were cast alive in the lake of fire. Verse 21, and the remnant were slain with the sword of him that sat upon the horse, which sword proceedeth out of his mouth, and all the fowls were filled with their flesh. One day, all these again will stand before Christ and be judged and cast into the lake of fire where the Antichrist is waiting. The great white throne judgment of Revelations chapter 20, 11 through 15. Now I want to talk to you that you say, I don't know Jesus Christ as my Lord and Savior. I'm going to ask you to say a prayer with me. I want you to know this prayer don't save you, but I want you to know if you'll say this prayer and you'll mean it from your heart, you will be saved. Would you pray after me? Say, God, I come to you, a sinner in need of a Savior. God, right now, in the name of Jesus, I ask you to forgive me of my sins. God, I ask you to wash them into the depths of the sea, never to be remembered no more with the precious blood of your Son, Jesus. Jesus, right now, I ask you to become my Lord and Savior. Fill my heart with the Holy Spirit. I pray this in Jesus' name. Amen and amen. If you said that word and you meant it from your heart, that's the key. Right now you are a born again child of God. If you breathe your last breath, you're guaranteed to make heaven your home. God bless you and God keep you in Jesus' name. Amen.
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1: Welcome to The Answer to Your Prayers. I'm Dr. Rena, and I believe just that. When you tune into this show, you're going to get an answer to your prayer. Today, I want to talk about getting in over your head. All of us have done it, but I don't think you've done it this way. I'm talking about Ezekiel chapter 47, verses 1 through 12. I always think it's interesting that Ezekiel's name means God strengthens. 4 means rule and reign, and 7 means completion. So when we read this, we can think about God strengthens us, He rules over us, and He reigns us in, and He completes whatever we're going to do. I'm going to read the scriptures for you. It begins in verse 1. In my vision, the man brought me back to the entrance of the temple, and there I saw a stream flowing east from beneath the door of the temple and passing to the right of the altar on its south side. The man brought me outside the wall through the north gateway and led me around to the eastern entrance, and there I could see the water flowing out through the south side of the gateway. When we have a vision or a dream, we need to pay attention to the symbolism. Temple is where the power and presence of God is manifested. It's a place where we worship and experience the Holy Spirit. East is the direction from which Jesus will return. It's the way we bury people, so that the first thing they see when they rise from the dead is the eastern sky. And right side means spiritual, opposed to left side meaning carnal or fleshly. This is always indicative of the bride. When God created Eve, He took a rib from Adam's side, and Jesus' side was pierced. North means judgment. So the theme of this book is really responsibility of every man to come to maturity, and that's what we're going to talk about today, coming to maturity. So let's look at verse 3. And when the man went out to the east with the line in his hand, he measured 1,000 cubits and brought me through waters. The water was up to my ankles. Now, I believe God always brings us to sea level. In other words, so that we can see the cross. He brings us down to the level that we are. That number 1,000 actually stands for maturity. And what Scripture is telling us is that God, by means of Jesus and His Holy Spirit, is going to come to each and every one of us. That's right, you and me, just to see how mature we are. And He's going to measure our maturity. So when He measured us to our ankles, think about ankles. You can still see your entire body. When you're only ankle deep, you can jump in and out of the water and it doesn't take an effort. You can walk right out back onto the dry sand, as a matter of fact. But in your level of maturity, think if you're only ankle deep, everyone still sees you. And if you look at Mark 4:28, it says, "The earth brings forth fruit herself, first the blade, then the ear, and the full corn in the ear." So what lives in ankle deep is just the beginning. It's those hard-shelled garbage things that no one eats. There's no real threats. And I believe that this stands for the oracle gifts. Tongues, interpretation of tongues, and just being a believer. Just speaking life like God speaks, saying what God says. In other words, in 1 Corinthians 12:4 through 12, it tells us that there's lots of different gifts, but the same Spirit. And so when it talks about all these gifts, it says that the Spirit gives them to us, and He names what they are. He said, for some, the manifestation of the Spirit is given to one to profit all. For to one is given the word of wisdom through the Spirit, another the word of knowledge, the same Spirit, another faith by the same Spirit, to another gifts of healings by the same Spirit, to another working of miracles, to another prophecy, to another discerning the spirits, to another different kinds of tongues. That's ankle deep, and to another interpretation of tongues. But one and the same Spirit works all these things, distributing them, each one individually as He wills. So then we drop down to verse 4, and it says, again He measured 1,000, and He brought me through the waters, and the water came up to my knees. Now, knees speak of worship. It speaks of humility. You're in a deeper relationship with Him when you're knee-deep. And when you're knee-deep in the water, it is not as easy to get out. And is not as much of you is seen. That's right, not as much of you is seen. Now, there are greater threats out there. I mean, there are more sharks knee-deep than there was ankle-deep. But think of this level as a disciple level. Think like God thinks. And when you worship Him, you begin to know more about Him. You begin to understand. And so He comes to measure us again. And this time He goes 1,000 feet again, which is maturity, and the water comes up to their waist. That's a place of much greater intimacy. Remember, if we're waist-deep, there's some things we want to be private. It's where our reproductive organs are. It's going to a deeper level in the things of God. It's not just a blade. It's not just producing fruit. It's producing much fruit. Then in verse 5, let's read that. Again, He measured 1,000, and it was a river that I could not cross, for the water was so deep, water in which one must swim, a river that could not be crossed. Now, this is a place of abundant fish. I believe this is a kingly level, a level of faith. I know I can't do it by myself. I'm over my head now. And if He doesn't save me, I won't be saved. This is a level of maturity where we do what God does. We see signs, miracles, and wonders, the healing gifts, the power gifts. This is the third level of anointing. In verse 6, it goes on to say, He said to me, Son of man, what have you seen? And then He brought me and returned me to the bank of the river. See, we get out into the deep things of God, and God will bring us back. He'll bring us back in a different form. He'll bring us back in more of what He looks like, more of His image, more of what He thinks, and more of what He's able to do. Now, verse 7, when I returned there along the bank of the river, where very many trees were on one side or the other. See, trees are symbolic of us. We are the trees of the Lord. We are the planting of the Lord. Verse 8, then He said to me, this water flows towards the eastern sea region and goes into the valley and enters the sea. You know, I want to encourage you that we all want the mountaintop experience, but the river flows in the valley. And in the valley, we learn so much. It's not a matter of if it's just time. No, it's a matter of how much we have decided we're going to love God and live by faith. Let's read on. When it reaches the sea, it says its waters are healed. Now, in John 7:38, it says that the earth will be covered. Can I tell you that I believe God's saying we are the vessels, and when we touch the sea of humanity, they are healed. John 7:38 says, He that believeth on me, as the scripture hath said, out of his belly shall flow rivers of living water. And it shall be that every living thing that moves, wherever the rivers go, will live. There will be a great multitude of fish. Can I tell you that where the multitude of fish are, where the rivers are flowing, where there are mature believers who have the river flowing out of their belly, that's the mature saints. And because these waters go there, for they will be healed and everything will live wherever the river goes. That's us. Where you go, healing goes. Verse 10, it says, and it shall be that fishermen, that's what Jesus makes you and I, right? He says, come follow me, and I'll make you fishermen. It says, we'll stand by the En Gedi. That's the fountain of the kid. That kid means baby goats. It's a fountain of baby goats. Can I tell you, those are unsaved people. Or the eye of the kid, which means immature sinners. So, and then it flows not just to En Gedi, but it flows to En Eglon, which means fountain of two calves, or the eye of the heifer. That means to witness, to praise, and to be thankful. It means consecrated and perfected praise. This means that fishermen will stand by the river, what Jesus makes you and me, those who will go through the process and go from ankle deep to knee deep to loin deep to rivers over your head. You are being processed into maturity right now, into the deeper things of God, and you will be able to stand by the waters and spread your nets and cast those people that are lost. Cast yourself out and catch the heathen, catch the immature believers who are able to see us as witnesses. We will be singing their praises. We will see and we will bring in those new believers. Listen, this is what it says in verse 11. But its swamps and marshes will not be healed. They'll be given over to salt. Swamps and marshes are not flowing rivers. It's where there was once living waters, but the waters don't flow anymore. Dead churches, churches that were once alive, are now a place of death. Dead waters are flesh eaters, and salt's a sign of judgment. Do you remember Lot's wife was judged for looking back? Then read on to verse 12. Along the bank of the river, on this side and that, will grow all kinds of trees used for food. See, we won't all be the same. When we get over our heads, you won't see us as individual. You won't see my flesh. You won't see your flesh. Now you only see Jehovah Jireh, Jehovah Shalom, all the attributes of God. And look, read on. Their leaves will not wither, their fruit will not fail, and they will bear fruit every month because a river flows from the sanctuary. See, these trees, you and I, are consistent trees. These trees are not just of the world system because there are seasons in the world, but these trees are rooted and grounded in the things of God, and they are instant in season and out of season. Why? Because they're connected to the sanctuary. They're connected to the presence of God, and that's where the power is. So their fruit will be for food, and their leaves will be for medicine. Leaves is the covering, the overflow, what comes from salvation and maturity. So I'm encouraging you today, get in the river. Don't worry about getting everyone to the mountain. Just get him in the river. Don't stop at the vocal gifts ankle deep. Move into knee deep, the worship, a deeper relationship with God, the deeper things of God, where you're no longer seen as much, but Christ is seen. I want to close today with a story about Alexander the Great. When he found upon what became his great horse, he noticed when everyone was trying to tame and control him that he was afraid of his shadow. So when everyone else was spent and had given up on the beautiful creature, that Alexander turned the horse into the sun, and once he turned, the horse was no longer afraid because he was not able to see his shadow. Whenever Alexander wanted the steed to do, became all he was created to be, run to the sun. I pray today that you will run to the Son of God, and when God comes and measures you, he will find you mature, and he will find you reaching out to the sea of humanity. God bless.

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Until next time, and remember, Jesus is the answer to your prayers.

0: Let's talk about the joy of the Lord. Can I tell you a secret King David discovered about the source of joy? In the Bible, he wrote of God, "In your presence is fullness of joy. At your right hand are pleasures forevermore." Can you believe that? David identified the source of joy to be God's very presence, and that he experienced God's presence in worship. David was a man's man, a national leader, and a skilled warrior with a heart after God. He also fronted a band, played the harp, and sang like there was no tomorrow. He worshiped God until his heart exploded with joy. Want this joy?
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So here is the good news, my friends. The good news. There is, therefore, now no condemnation, no punishment, no curse for all those who are in Christ Jesus. All your fears have been taken away. Instead, hope has been given. Because God, out of His great love, redeemed us on the cross. So now, my friends, no power of hell and no scheme of man

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